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5: From the Bureau of Economic Geology, this is Earth Date. In other Earth Dates, we've talked about how water can shape Earth's surface. It erodes mountains, slowly leveling them over millions of years. It fills aquifers, and when those are drained too much or too rapidly, the surface of the land above them can sink. But another way water can shape the land is simply by weighting it down. And when billions of tons of water evaporate from a mountain range or inundate a city, the land can rise or fall. California suffered a severe drought from 2011 to 2015. Scientists studying its effect on the landscape surveyed the Sierra Nevada range using sophisticated GPS. This technology can detect changes in elevation of just 1 millimeter. It revealed that the mountain range, which had lost 10 cubic miles of water to evaporation, rose 1 inch during the drought. Conversely, researchers studying the effects of Hurricane Harvey found that it dumped 20 cubic miles of water on Texas and Louisiana that weighed more than 100 billion tons. This caused the Earth to sag beneath its weight, up to an inch depending on the amount of flood water. They found that they could even trace the path of the storm over the land by following the surface depressions left behind it. As Harvey's floodwater drained into the Gulf of Mexico, GPS measurements showed the surface slowly rebounding to pre-flood levels. Now that is some heavy stuff. For Earth Date, I'm Scott Tinker.
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0: The latest government research figures on the COVID-19 pandemic suggests that many people feel sedated and isolated, and with a lack of motivation. Many younger people have described it as a sense of being spaced out.
1: Spaced out. Spaced out. Spaced out.
2: Space. The final frontier.
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1: Hi, I'm Riley Woodford for the Alaska Department of Fish and Game.
2: A beachcomber has found a weird-looking, triangular-shaped skull washed up on a beach near Pelican in southeast Alaska. It's about the size of her hand, and it's not bone, it's cartilage, and it looks like shiny white plastic. It belongs to a skate, a manta ray-like fish related to sharks. Like manta rays and stingrays, skates have cartilaginous skeletons, flat bodies, and wing-like fins. They're bottom dwellers and eat crabs, clams, worms, and fish. They are slow-growing, long-lived animals and take about 11 years to become sexually mature. Skates are found in oceans throughout the world. Skates differ from rays because they lay eggs instead of bearing live young, and they don't sting. Skates congregate by the thousands to lay eggs in ocean bottom nurseries, generally in June and July. Some nurseries are 500 to 1,200 feet deep and may contain millions of egg cases in various stages of development. These nursery sites are usually located at the heads of undersea canyons, where water temperatures are constant throughout the year. A skate may lay just 25 eggs every other year, and eggs can take from 1 to 4 years to gestate on the seafloor before they finally hatch. For Sounds Wild, I'm Riley Woodford. Sounds Wild is brought to you by the Alaska Department of Fish and Game.

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4: On an early spring day in southeast Alaska, a Sitka black-tailed deer bends to nip the growing tip off a spiky green bud poking through the crust of snow covering the forest floor. The thick sprouts emerging across this boggy creek bottom are actually melting the snow as they grow, generating heat as they sprout from underground tubers that have been dormant all winter. These are the tightly furled emerging flowers of skunk cabbage, a thermogenic plant. How thermogenic plants like skunk cabbage generate heat is not well understood, but the benefits are clear. By generating heat, skunk cabbage pushes the start of its growing season ahead by weeks. Skunk cabbage sprouts well before other rainforest plants, and the emerging flower is protected from freezing on the still chilly early spring nights. The heat generated also causes the release of the musky, skunky scent that attracts pollinators. These are not the nectar-sipping bees of summer, but flies and beetles that are typically attracted to carrion and rotting meat. Once the flowers are fertilized, skunk cabbage unfurls its giant leaves, the largest of any plant in the rainforest, up to 4 feet long and almost 2 feet wide. Deer dine upon the plant all summer long, but the early season buds are the most prized. For Sounds Wild, I'm Riley Woodford.

0: 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Maybe. How do you know we're not?
1: What's up? Raging Cajun is back, KRUA. 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
2: From the Bureau of Economic Geology, this is Earth Date. Compasses point north until one day they'll all point south, as they have before. In 1905, a French geologist discovered a lava field with some very strange properties. Iron within it was magnetized in reverse. What should have been north was south. After much pondering, he realized this could only be possible if Earth's magnetic poles were reversed at the time the lava was flowing. When it solidified, it preserved that reversed magnetic orientation. It took 50 years for other scientists to accept the idea that Earth could change its polarity. But when they did, a frenzy of research began to try to document the phenomenon. First, they looked for more places where a reversed magnetic field was memorialized in iron compounds. They found them along spreading ridges in the Atlantic, where tectonic plates pull apart and new iron-rich rock is pushed up, producing new crust for the planet. In 1959, they mapped alternating stripes of reversed magnetic orientation in several places along the Atlantic ridge, then dated each stripe of rock. To their surprise, they discovered that Earth had reversed polarity hundreds of times, with episodes lasting tens of thousands to millions of years before reversing again. They also realized that Earth's magnetic poles are always on the move, sometimes without making a full reversal. We'll talk more about the mess this could make on another Earth Date. I'm Scott Tinker.
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Hey, you know what? Sunday afternoons were made to chill. So, chill with me every Sunday. The Chill Pill Show with your host, Jazzman, from 3 to 5. And always remember, chill is not confined to a genre. It's only confined to a mood. The feel-good mood.

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0: Sounds wild. Hi, I'm Riley Woodford for the Alaska Department of Fish and Game.
1: A storm rocks the North Pacific Ocean off the coast of Alaska. Beneath the waves, it's peaceful. Down through the cold, green water, at the bottom, a snow crab scuttles across the sandy floor. Snow crabs support the largest crab fishery in Alaska. This is an old crab, but how old? And why does it matter? Determining the age of commercial species is an important part of sustainable fisheries management. For many fish species, accurate ages are determined by looking at scales, or ear bones, called otoliths, which contain banding patterns associated with seasonal fast and slow growth, like the growth rings in trees. Crabs do not have otoliths or scales, and researchers are working on other methods to help determine the age of crabs. Crabs molt their shells as they grow, and snow crab go through a terminal or final molt, which, from that point on, leaves them in the same shell for the rest of their lives. This retirement home shell shows wear and degrades in color and texture over time, allowing researchers to clearly distinguish actively growing or recently molted new shell crabs from an old shell crab that has not molted in some time. Researchers have discovered that hard structures in the crab's stomach, called ossicles, display age-related banding patterns, and they are developing methods to best extract these ossicles, prepare them for microscopic examination, and to use them to determine crab's age. For Sounds Wild, I'm Riley Woodford. Sounds Wild is brought to you by the Alaska Department of Fish and Game.

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1: Now, I just have one last question, Jazz Man. Is the Chill Pill addictive?
0: 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The Chill Pill is highly addictive. 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
6: 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Whether you want interviews with Grammy-nominated artists or some of the longest songs you've ever heard, we have it, hand-curated every week.

Exploring Science in the Sea. Clear skin is worth some extra time, even for a whale. In fact, some whales may leave their usual feeding grounds for weeks to clear up their skin. Many whales found in cold polar waters have sickly-looking skin. It's covered by a slimy yellow layer of algae. But the skin of other whales in the same areas looks clear and healthy. Whales that spend most of their time in polar waters sometimes head for the tropics. The leading ideas have said the trips provide access to better feeding grounds or protection for calves. In recent years, though, a team of biologists came up with another idea. The migrations are to clear up the skin. In cold waters, the whales don't pump much blood to the skin, so they don't shed older skin cells. That allows algae to build up. But clear skin is needed for good health. So perhaps the whales head to warmer climates to shed the old skin. Researchers used satellites to track 62 killer whales that lived near Antarctica. And they found that many of the whales took trips northward. They went in straight lines at more than twice their usual swimming speed, then headed straight home. They covered thousands of miles per trip. The trips were too fast for young calves to keep up, and they didn't last long enough for the whales to do much feeding in the warmer waters. So perhaps the trips were all about good grooming. In fact, the researchers say that other species of whales may be taking those same sorts of trips to keep healthy skin in cold waters. Science in the Sea is a production of the University of Texas Marine Science Institute at Port Aransas. I'm Holly Brawley.

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0: 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Well, now that I have your attention, if you're suffering from a lack of attention span, I have a good recommendation for you. Come listen to the show The Lot on KRUA 88.1 FM Anchorage. We play some of the longest songs you'll ever hear. It is a challenge. I dare you to sit through a full 45-minute song, which I play monthly, weekly. I play one all the time. I do whole shows where I try to play the longest songs possible. 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
1: All right, picture this. 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Buzzed and high driving are just as bad as drunk driving, with the same risk of arrest, or worse than that, harm to yourself or others. If you're planning to drink or consume cannabis, always have a designated sober driver or plan on using a ride-sharing service. 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

Exploring Science in the Sea. Blue crabs are among the most popular seafood items in the country. Tens of millions of them are harvested from bays and estuaries every year. They account for thousands of jobs and hundreds of millions of dollars in sales. All for a little critter that's more legs and shell than meat. Blue crabs are found along the Atlantic and Gulf coasts. They're most common in Chesapeake Bay, where a 2020 census found more than 400 million of them. That was down from the year before, but well within the range needed to keep the population healthy. Males grow up to about 9 inches across and weigh about a pound. Females are a bit smaller, and the crabs will eat just about anything. Oysters, mussels, fish, dead fish, plants, animal wastes, and even each other. A female may molt about 20 times, losing her protective shell and growing a new one each time. And during the final molt, it's time for motherhood. She mates with a male who protects her from other males until her new shell is in place. Then she's ready to produce several broods, with a couple of million eggs in each one. She swims to the mouth of the bay or estuary and releases the newly hatched young into the open ocean. The young crabs stay in the ocean for a month or two. Then they return to the coast to settle down, grow, and reproduce. But not many of them make it. Most of the young crabs get eaten by other creatures. From a brood of millions, only a few may survive to adulthood. And a possible date with a crab pot. Science in the Sea is a production of the University of Texas Marine Science Institute and is on the web at scienceinthesea.org. I'm Holly Brawley.

0: smell werewolves.
1: Look out, guys. Don't catch fleas.
2: What's that, mate?
1: Tika. Sorry, what?
3: Keep going. Keep walking.
1: What?
3: Keep walking.
1: We heard that, mate. We've got sensitive hearing.
2: Have you?
1: Yeah.
4: 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They might play vulgar music, so cover the little kiddie's ears.
5: It's okay, because I know this guy. It's Count F***ula.
1: Hey, don't swear. What are we?
5: Werewolves, not werewolves.
2: All right, it's not full moon. Thanks a lot, guys. Enjoy your night.
6: Fuck who did I have?

Greetings. Greetings, Anchorage. Welcome to the Hip Hop Review, and I'm your boy, Zabu MC. And you know at that time... Let's start over. This is a live show. Greetings, Anchorage, and welcome to the Hip Hop Review. I'm your boy, Zabu MC. So you know what that means. If you hear the sound of my voice, it's Sunday Fun Day. So gather round, let's congregate, because it's time for our weekly boom baptism, where I bring you the best rap and boom bap from the late 90s and early 2000s, every Sunday from 10 to midnight. Man, it has been a great week. A great week. Thanks for joining me here. We have had some crazy lovely weather. I feel like we have found treasure a couple of those days. I feel like the last several sunny days have just been bonus days. So every single time I'm trying to be out there, I'm trying to be out there walking the trails and enjoying it. I hope that you are too. It is Sunday, September 13th. Today was someone's birthday that's super important to me. So we went out and we did some mini golf and we had some cake and it was fantastic. But I hope that you are joining me in happy spirits and good health. We are going to start the show with some OMA. OMA is a instrumental band with bass, guitar, drums, and keyboard. These four young guys, about 24, 25 years old, out of England, that play ridiculous instrumental hip-hop. And they do a lot of covers. You'll recognize a lot of these songs, and it's literally in line with the mission statement of our show. So it's going to be all songs that you recognize and know. We're just going to kind of play that every 3 or 4 weeks or something like that. I'll play a part of this performance because it just has the most laid-back, delicious vibes. And because the way the weather has been treating us, I'm just trying to hang on to those vibes is a little bit longer. So we're going to start the show maybe 30 minutes, maybe the first half hour or so, 45 minutes of the show. We're going to dedicate to some really just laid-back instrumental hip-hop. From there, I'll come on and talk to you a little bit more about the band and where they met and what they're doing now. And we'll move on to the rest of our show. So we're going to listen to OMA for a bit. We're going to do a huge block. These guys are fantastic. The drummer is a metronome. The bass player is perfect. I could spend a show talking about each of the players individually. They're so good. So we'll talk a little bit about that, and then we'll come right back into what we do with some Big L, some Duro, some Mad One, some Azale, some Rich Homie Quan, some Suicide Boys, some People Under the Stairs, a little bit of Matt Dre. We're just going to do it up. But we're going to start out with our little summery vibes, starting off with an OMA live performance. This is a performance that they did in a park right outside of the huge busy area of London. And if you were to search this for this video on YouTube, you'd see babies and strollers going by and dogs walking around and people playing frisbee. Like, all of this is happening like live and midday, like at lunchtime. And this performance is fantastic. So here we go. Live. OMA is the name of the band, and you are listening to Zabu in the Hip Hop Review only on KRUA 88.1 FM The Edge in Anchorage, Alaska, and streaming everywhere from KRUARadio.org. 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

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My name is Zabu MC, and I am your host, Zabu in the Hip Hop Review, bringing you the best 90s and 2000s rap and boom bap every single Sunday from 10 p.m. to midnight. This first 45 minutes has just been live OMA doing a street performance of just 90 instrumental hip hop. It's amazing. We're gonna go for a few more minutes, and we'll come back with some Big L featuring Nas.

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3: And welcome to the second half of the show. 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Yeah, welcome to the second half of the show. That first hour, you know, I had plans on going about 30 minutes and then breaking it up with some single tracks and stuff, but I could not. It was so good. I even had a hard time interrupting it. I had maybe one or two station IDs that I tried to sneak in there because it was so good. So that was OMA. They are a instrumental band out of England. They all met at art school, about 24, 25 years old. They made it big on YouTube by putting out a bunch of videos of them playing live and really interesting places like skate parks and parks, and I don't know, their videos are incredible. And so they've kind of made a name for themselves just playing all of this live out and about. And apparently they started off by doing a ton of parties, because not only do they do 90s hip hop and boom bap, they do funk and all kinds of stuff. But they have been touring for the last 2 years, and they right now are in the studio working on an album called Bread and Butter, and it's supposed to be a compilation of all of these great hip-hop covers, and then their next project is going to be some more instrumental music, but more original stuff. But yeah, I love them. If you love what you heard that first hour, that was OMA, hip-hop band out of England. So coming up, the second half of the show, we're going to switch it completely up. We're going to change the vibe totally. First half just happened to be, for whatever reason, an instrumental show. And the reason why is because it's my show. And I can do whatever I want. I can play anything I want. I hope that you like it, but I'm playing what I like, which is a good segue into my next little bit. We need more DJs here at the station. We have a bunch, and more people are volunteering, and it is excellent. But we need more. One of my favorite things about Anchorage is when I walk around doing my chores, doing my day-to-day stuff, I notice that the people around me are different shapes, different sizes, different colors, from different places, wearing different kinds of clothes, listening to different kinds of music. Maybe they have a different kind of accent. And that's what makes our state and our city so incredibly strong, is our diversity. And I would love it. I would personally love it. And I think that the greater Anchorage would love it, and the school would love it, if we had more voices. If you're a Native Alaska person and you want to come in and do a podcast about Native Alaska news, Native Alaska issues, Native Alaskan music, that would be incredible. If you're from another country, you're from Korea, you're from Japan, from anywhere, Canada, anywhere, you're from a different place, why wouldn't you come into the studio and have your speak about your culture, play your music? All that would do would benefit all of us and make the place great, honestly. So I challenge you, if it doesn't have to be like that, you don't have to be from somewhere else. If you just want to come in with a couple of friends, do a podcast about your favorite video game or your favorite TV show or whatever, it's completely open to you. When we say come in to become a DJ, it's really up to you to design the show that you want. I came in one sunny day, one sunny winter day, and said, hey, I want to have a hip-hop show. And they're like, excellent. We need one of those. Thanks. So if you would like a chance at becoming a DJ, it's super easy. You go to kruaradio.org and you just follow the prompts. I think as soon as you pull up that page, one of the first little buttons that you see, it says literally become a DJ. And what I did was is that I clicked on become a DJ and I followed all those little prompts. I had to fill out a little bit of paperwork on the website. I made an appointment with the volunteer people here that work in the office during the week. When they had office hours, came in, spoke to them. Everybody was lovely. Had a little bit of a meeting. Made a plan to come in and do a one-hour little test show during office hours so all the people here could hold my hand in case something went wrong, in case I hit the wrong button or something like that. And then after that, it's kind of like do your show. So it's not like a big pitch. It's not a big audition. It's not scary. It's not even as complicated as setting up a bank account or making a doctor's appointment. It's nothing like that. I'm the kind of guy that avoids that stuff. And coming in and just filling out your volunteer paperwork and speaking to everybody, it was easy peasy. And there's no cool kid club, nothing like that. I'm off the street. It's just people who are really enthusiastic about music. They're enthusiastic about the station. And they would love to have you. So call the number, go to the website. And that's kruaradio.org to become a DJ. I would love to see you in here. And if you're audacious enough to think that you can do a better hip-hop show than me, I would love it. I would love the competition. I would love the competition. And if you were so much better than me, I would do like a metal show. You know, I'd switch it up. But let's get back into the music. We are going to start this hour off the way that we normally do, with some ridiculous boom bap from the late 90s and early 2000s. We're going to start off with Big L featuring Nas. You Ain't Got a Chance. Gah! Here on KRUA, 88.1 FM, Anchorage, Alaska. 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

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There at the top of the hour, we started off with some Big L featuring Nas, You Ain't Got a Chance. after that was Duro with Ice Cream Paint Job. Mad One with Dimension. That's my favorite version of that. That's the 1995 demo version of it. And then the last song you just heard is Izzel with Too High. Man, I play that every weekend. I can't believe I get away with it. It's just like the most ridiculous party song I've ever heard. Please don't do drugs. Don't drink and drive. So coming up next, we're going to start off with some Rich Homie Quan, some Suicide Boys, and some People Under the Stairs. Coming up next, you're listening to Zavu and the Hip Hop Review, only on 88.1 FM The Edge, Anchorage, Alaska, streaming everywhere, KRUARadio.org. 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
1: Hi, I'm Riley Woodford for the Alaska Department of Fish and Game.
0: Crossing the Mendenhall wetlands on a foggy Sunday morning in October of 2017, a Juneau duck hunter spotted an unusual white bird sitting up in the tall brown marsh grass, a snowy owl. These Arctic raptors are rarely seen in southeast Alaska, which is well outside their normal range. Snowy owl sightings outside the Arctic have typically been associated with eruptions. Eruptions occur when non-migratory birds that normally stay in a region like interior Alaska year-round move long distances. This usually happens in lean winters when food is scarce. That's sometimes true for snowy owls, but biologists are learning that there is more to snowy owl eruptions than a search for food. They will travel long distances even when there is plenty of food in the Arctic. They're nomadic. Biologists are also documenting mega eruptions, extreme events where great numbers of snowy owls leave the Arctic. There was a huge eruption in the winter of 2013 and 2014, and thousands of snowy owls were seen throughout the Great Lakes region and all down the eastern seaboard as far south as northern Florida. For Sounds Wild, I'm Riley Woodford. Sounds Wild is brought to you by the Alaska Department of Fish and Game.

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0: I'm just wondering, have you got any kind of like sort of punky electronica kind of grime, kind of like new wave grime, but kind of maybe like more broken beats, like kind of dubby broken beats, but a little bit kind of soulful, like kind of drum and bassy, but kind of more broken drum and bass, like kind of broken beats, like breakbeat kind of broken drum and bass kind of, do you know what I mean?
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4: I wonder if it's true what they don't wear beneath the kilt. Ring ding diddle diddle.

That little bugger with the metal arm and leg and the talking suit of armor beside him told me that I couldn't do it. I've discovered how to create gold through the most forbidden alchemy. Now that I've devised this, I must go straight to the lab and create enough gold to make me a king. Okay, now it's time to combine these three elements to create the purest amount of gold. First, I need good music. Interesting. This piece of paper with the chords from a Billy Joel song. Whatever, this will do. What else? 88.1 bottles of pineapple and passion fruit LaCroix? Odd. Finally, I need to place a radio in the center of this summoning circle, and then...

0: is gone. Perfect. The gold should be in the middle of the summonance, sir. What? What is this? A poster? For KRUA?
1: Indeed it is.
0: Who are you?
1: I am the gold you created. I play fantastic music for all to hear on KRUA 88.1 FM Anchorage. 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It's a trait worth more than gold.
0: Oh, I suppose it actually is.
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Though autism can be reliably diagnosed in children as young as 18 months, most aren't diagnosed until they're between 4 and 5. Studies indicate that age is even higher for low-income and minority children. Research shows that early diagnosis and early intervention is crucial. It can translate to a lifetime of impact by supporting healthy development, improved communication, and overall positive outcomes later in life.

0: From the Bureau of Economic Geology, this is Earth Date. In the 1970s, engineers drilled a series of wells off the U.S. Atlantic coast looking for oil. Instead, they found water, fresh water. Puzzled, they wondered if they found isolated pockets or a continuous aquifer. 30 years later, a new technology arrived to help answer this question. Electromagnetic imaging could read the electrical conductivities of subsurface fluids to identify them. Salt water is very conductive, oil and fresh water are not. They surveyed the same area, and what they found astonished them. A freshwater aquifer 600 feet thick, stretching from New Jersey to Massachusetts, extending more than 50 miles out from the shore. Geologists set to work to determine where it had come from. At the peak of the last ice age, much of Earth's water was locked up in continental ice sheets, causing sea level to drop 400 feet, exposing most of the Atlantic continental shelf. As the climate naturally warmed and the ice receded, meltwater flowed for thousands of years into sedimentary rocks at the continental shelf, charging them with water. When the rate of glacial melt slowed over the last few thousand years, sediments deposited on the seafloor sealed the aquifer beneath them. This huge reserve of Ice Age glacial melt could one day supply fresh water to the eastern U.S., and it has led scientists to probe other continental shelves to see if they, too, hold large stores of fresh water. I'm Scott Tinker.
1: Earth Date is produced by the Bureau of Economic Geology at the University of Texas at Austin, with support from Schlumberger, helping oil and gas companies increase production and efficiency while lowering environmental impact. You can hear more Earth Date stories at earthdate.org.

Studies show that when kids spend time outdoors, they become healthier, have lower stress levels, and develop stronger immune systems. They also become more creative and have a greater respect for themselves, other people, and the environment. Immersive and restorative experiences are available in urban parks, green spaces, and preserves. Through exploration of local forests and parks, kids can build a lifelong connection to nature.

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1: 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That's the most a parent can do. We done here?
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4: Hey, you know what? 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So, chill with me every Sunday. The Chill Pill Show with your host, Jazzman, from 3 to 5. And always remember, chill is not confined to a genre. It's only confined to a mood. The feel-good mood.

Exploring Science in the Sea. The sea walnut first entered the Baltic Sea almost 40 years ago, probably hitchhiking on cargo ships. Since then, this little critter has been a big pest. The population has exploded as the organisms have gobbled up young fish and crustaceans. And to sustain themselves during the winter, they may eat their own young. The sea walnut is a type of comb jelly. It's typically a few inches long, and its transparent body is shaped like the meat of a walnut. Its native habitat is the northern Atlantic Ocean, along the coast of North America. But over recent decades, it's invaded other waters, especially the Baltic Sea, between Europe and Asia. In late summer, sea walnuts in the Baltic expend a lot of energy reproducing, and that's been a mystery. Winter in the Baltic is cold and dark, so there's almost no chance that youngsters would survive it. But a recent study found that the young might be intended more as a food supply than as a next generation. Researchers found sea walnut larvae in the stomachs of the adults in late summer and early autumn, and they found that adults in the lab also ate their offspring. The researchers suggest that the adults need to eat their young to survive the winters. They're farther north than in their native waters, so they need to store more food for the season. And they eat all the other available food by late summer. Eating their young could add several weeks of energy to their stores, perhaps enough to sustain them through the long, hungry winter. Science in the Sea is available as a weekly podcast at scienceandthesea.org. I'm Holly Brawley.

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1: Now, I just have one last question, Jazzman. 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

Exploring Science and the Sea. If you like the deep blues and rich blue-greens of the oceans, then you might really enjoy the view at the end of the century. A recent study says the blues could be bluer and the greens greener. While that might be aesthetically pleasing, it's not a good thing for life. A couple of factors determine ocean color: the water itself and the stuff it contains. Water molecules absorb redder wavelengths of light and reflect bluer wavelengths, making water look blue. But that color is altered by the stuff in the water. Tiny plant-like organisms, known as phytoplankton, for example, add a greenish tint. That's because they contain chlorophyll, the compound that gives plants on land their green color. So the more phytoplankton, the greener the water. Researchers created a model of how ocean colors might change through the end of the century. The model included changes in temperature, chemistry, and other factors. They found that a global temperature rise of about 5 degrees Fahrenheit would change the amount of phytoplankton in the oceans. In some areas, there would be more or different phytoplankton, making the water look greener. In other regions, there would be fewer phytoplankton, making the water bluer. The problem is that phytoplankton are at the bottom of the marine food chain. They're eaten by larger organisms, which are eaten by even larger organisms, and so on. So changes in phytoplankton would be more than cosmetic. They could affect life in all the world's oceans. Science in the Sea is a production of the University of Texas Marine Science Institute at Port Aransas and is available as a weekly podcast at scienceandthesea.org. I'm Holly Brawley.

Have you recently consumed any petroleum-based food dyes? Well, now that I have your attention, if you're suffering from a lack of attention span, I have a good recommendation for you. 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We play some of the longest songs you'll ever hear. It is a challenge. 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I do whole shows where I try to play the longest songs possible. 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
1: Hi, I'm Riley Woodford for the Alaska Department of Fish and Game.
2: On a weekend camping trip, my daughters find a squirrel midden at the base of a big spruce tree. The owner of the midden announces his displeasure at our presence. The midden is a large, fluffy mound of shucked spruce cone scales, many feet deep, left over after the squirrel ate the tiny seeds inside thousands of spruce cones. The pile is interlaced with tunnels, and the squirrel has hundreds of cut cones stashed in the midden, his store of food for the upcoming winter. Squirrels don't hibernate, and they're active all winter. Alaska's red squirrels are found across the forested areas of the state. They're fiercely territorial, defending a territory about 1 acre in size, and they will drive off any interloping squirrels and even birds like stellar jays. They're also curious and opportunistic, and they will raid a neighbor's cache if they can. An acquaintance in Fairbanks snared squirrels in a midden near a house because the homeowner had problems with the squirrels getting into his roof and tearing up the insulation. They ended up with 48 squirrels. There were not 48 squirrels initially in that one territory or using that midden, but when one squirrel disappears from its territory, other squirrels from the surrounding area infiltrate in. For Sounds Wild, I'm Riley Woodford. Sounds Wild is brought to you by the Alaska Department.

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0: From the Bureau of Economic Geology, this is Earth Day. You're about to hear what may be the oldest story ever told. In another Earth Day, we talked about how Australian Aboriginals remember star maps using songs, but their oral history has preserved much more in stories that corroborate ancient geological events. For instance, they tell of a dramatic sea level rise long ago that inundated areas of the coast. Many tribes, separated by great distance in different languages, tell the same story, and the details match the geological record of 7,000 years ago. But there's a far older tale. A tribe in South Australia tells the creation myth of Budge Bim, a god who took the form of a volcano. His teeth became lava that spat from his mouth and flowed to the sea, creating the land that had sustained the tribe since the beginning of time. The hill they call Budge Bim is in fact a long extinct volcano, and its lava did flow to the sea, forming the coastal wetlands that the Aboriginals have used to practice aquaculture for thousands of years. But the last time it erupted was 37,000 years ago, and no other volcanoes have erupted there since. Archaeological and DNA testing has confirmed that this tribe has lived in the area for 40,000 years. It seems likely they witnessed the ancient eruption and preserved it in a legend that's very much alive today. So, the next time you're asked for a good story, tell them the 37,000-year-old tale of Budge Bim, the volcano god. I'm Scott Tinker.
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time it was happening. That reach around midnight left with just about that, nothing. There's not anything particular about it either, and I think that the whole thing gets vaguer every second. But I am too, and there's nothing wrong with that. It's even funny when I stop the music.

0: Sounds wild. Hi, I'm Riley Woodford for the Alaska Department of Fish and Game.
1: Two fly fishermen are knee-deep in the Setuk River near Yakutat. They're after steelhead, and they've come to the right place. More than 60% of all the steelhead caught in southeast Alaska are caught on the Setuk River. And although anglers on the Setuk are allowed to keep two steelhead a year, most anglers release all the fish they catch. Steelhead are anadromous rainbow trout. Like salmon, they hatch and live as fry in fresh water, then go to the ocean to grow and mature before returning to their natal stream to spawn. However, unlike salmon, steelhead can survive to spawn multiple times. The fishing game Weir on the lower Setuk uses an underwater camera to count and sample post-spawn steelhead as they emigrate back out to sea. Over the past 10 years, an average of more than 6,000 fish were counted each year at the Weir, with a high of more than 15,000 steelhead in 2006. Historically, steelhead were found in streams up and down the west coast of North America, from Southern California to the Alaska Peninsula. But these days, healthy populations of wild steelhead are harder to find. Most steelhead are now found in the northern portion of their range, in the more remote areas of British Columbia and Alaska. For Sounds Wild, I'm Riley Woodford.

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0: From the Bureau of Economic Geology, this is Earth Date. You may have heard that monarch butterflies migrate from Mexico to Canada and back. But you may be more amazed to know that the returning butterflies are the great-great-grandchildren of the butterflies that left. Here's how that works. The first generation of monarchs leaves Mexico in the spring, pausing to breed and lay eggs as they fly northward. Their eggs hatch into caterpillars, which eat for 2 weeks, then metamorphose into butterflies. In 4 weeks, they too are flying northward. As the first generation dies, the second generation will fly on, farther north, pausing only to lay eggs of their own. Eventually, they too will die and be passed over by their offspring. This third generation will finally reach Canada, where they'll lay eggs. But the fourth generation that comes from them will be genetically different. The shorter days and colder temperatures cause these butterflies to develop much larger fat stores, making up a third of their bodies. And their reproductive organs remain undeveloped, since their purpose is not to breed, but to fly. Before winter arrives, they'll make the entire 3,000-mile journey to Mexico, where they'll seek out the same mountaintops as their great-great-grandparents. They'll roost in the same fir trees, congregating in huge masses to hibernate through winter. In spring, their reproductive organs develop, and they'll begin their own flying, mating, egg-laying journey to start the amazing monarch relay all over again. I'm Scott Tinker.
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1: Good work, Anakin. I'll, kill him.
2: I shouldn't.

Exploring Science and the Sea. If you really want to see Jaws, forget about great white sharks. Instead, look for the sarcastic fringe head. It's a little fish, no more than a foot long. But the male fringe head can spread his jaws wider than the length of his body. And it's not just for show. He'll attack just about anything that enters his territory. The sarcastic fringe head gets its name from its behavior and its appearance. It's aggressive and fearless, and it has little filaments above its eyes that look like fringe. The fringe head is found off the west coast of the U.S. and Mexico, from San Francisco to Baja California. The fish lives inside abandoned shells and burrows, and even in beer cans, soda bottles, and other trash. Females lay their eggs in these burrows, and the males then guard them. And they're good at guarding both eggs and their homes. If anything gets too close, including another male, they flex their bodies and open the covers over their gills. And they open their jaws wide. The jaws are rimmed with fluorescent colors, and they contain a row of needle-sharp teeth. If two males are fighting for territory, they go jaw to jaw. The one with the bigger mouth usually wins, and the loser seeks out new digs. But the sarcastic fringe head doesn't just go after its own kind. It will attack almost anything, including divers. It moves quickly, so it can escape any counterpunches. And it doesn't give up easily, so most other critters move out of the way, keeping clear of those great big jaws. Science in the Sea is available as a weekly podcast at scienceinthesea.org. I'm Holly Brawley.

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0: Hey, you know what? Sunday afternoons were made to chill. 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And always remember, chill is not confined to a genre. It's only confined to a mood, the feel-good mood.
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0: people are sometimes confused about prayer, mm-hmm. and that's the saddest thing for me, mm-hmm. because people think it's only when something goes wrong, that's when you pray.
1: This one might leave you teary-eyed, this one gon' keep you flying high, this one gon' get you through the night. This song is called Joy, sweet joy. I had to conquer my fears, I had to wrestle with faith. I made some plans for the future, them plans kept showing up late. That led to joy, sweet joy. Became a stranger to friends, but real pally with my doubts. I had to lose the bigger picture just to figure me out, to find some joy, sweet joy.

I was a brakeman, the sharpest of all them, hoping to be there and it good. I was a bum rush, and pardon the self-lust, it wasn't always understood. I was a comb man.

0: 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Soul ties, illness, unemployment, marital problems, increase your financial planning. 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Yeah, of course. Let's sit where we can enjoy it. Using earphones, perhaps. Note the way your body responds to the melody.
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1: Now, I just have one last question, Jazzman. Is the Chill Pill addictive?
0: 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The Chill Pill is highly addictive. 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And most of all, may extend a necessary apology or forgiveness.
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While they boil and fight.

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0: Caller, what's up?
1: Oh, that whole album, River, you used to play that in Kenny G.
0: Oh, yeah. Who was that again?
1: Yeah, he's old.
0: Yeah, I used to play that. That was a long time ago.
1: You're home?
0: No, you're right. I don't think I am home. Let me get you something.
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3: 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Whether you want interviews with Grammy-nominated artists or some of the longest songs you've ever heard, we have it, hand-curated every week.

just feel like New Edition Candy Girl, minus the wet Jerry curl. The black Led Zeppelin, my Nazi sled go from 0 to 60 in less than 6 seconds. Was destined.

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1: Why waste time? Say lot word when few word do trick.
2: All right, picture this. 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Don't even think about it. Buzzed and high driving are just as bad as drunk driving, with the same risk of arrest, or worse than that, harm to yourself or others. If you're planning to drink or consume cannabis, always have a designated sober driver or plan on using a ride-sharing service. Stay smart, only drive sober.

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1: Hi, I'm Riley Woodford for the Alaska Department of Fish and Game.
2: On a summer day in South Central Alaska, a crew is working on a road crossing a salmon stream. Workers are replacing three undersized and damaged culverts with a far superior stream simulation culvert. A stream simulation culvert is as wide or wider than the creek and either bottomless or embedded below the stream bed. A stream bed is built through the culvert that is similar to the natural stream bed. Most stream simulation culverts have stream banks on either side of the stream made of rock that accommodate high flows and allow small animals to move through the culvert. The end result looks more like a bridge than a culvert. Undersized culverts are barriers to fish. They concentrate the speed and flow of water. This often means that the water in the culvert is too fast for fish to swim against. Over time, the concentrated flow coming out of the culvert washes away the bed of the stream, and the culvert becomes perched above the stream bed. Undersized culverts are prone to plugging with debris during flooding, creating problems for maintenance crews. Replacing a road crossing that poses problems for fish and public safety is a win-win situation. In recent years, Fish and Game and partners have replaced or removed 38 barrier crossings, providing unimpeded access to more than 95 miles of stream habitat and thousands of acres of lakes. For Sounds Wild, I'm Riley Woodford. Sounds Wild is brought to you by the Alaska Department of Fish and Game.

0: Have you recently consumed any petroleum-based food dyes? Well, now that I have your attention, if you're suffering from a lack of attention span, I have a good recommendation for you. Come listen to the show The Lot on KRUA 88.1 FM Anchorage. We play some of the longest songs you'll ever hear. It is a challenge. I dare you to sit through a full 45-minute song, which I play monthly, weekly. I play one all the time. I do whole shows where I try to play the longest songs possible. 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

I take 5 steps, at least 5 breaths. 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

look, you see this broken hand? Ah, it's just another limb. Well, not to me. Why, you don't listen, you just talk. Well, leave me in the dark. I don't wanna know.

0: From the Bureau of Economic Geology, this is Earth Date. Machu Picchu, the Inca city built on a jagged mountain peak, is so remote that the Spanish conquistadors never found it. It's difficult to get to, even today. We've long wondered why the Inca built it there. New research suggests they chose the site because it's on the intersection of fault lines. That would seem like a terrible place to build any city, but the Inca had good reasons. The faults would have fractured the rocks there, making it easier for the Inca to dig and build flat terraces, on which they built their structures and farmed their crops. The fractured rocks were also easier to shape into the precise blocks they used to build their earthquake-resistant architecture. Thick, backward-sloping walls with small trapezoidal windows. The faults drained water away from the site, and this area prone to flash floods. But they also carried water to it from higher mountain ranges, important because between floods, there was often little water. In fact, scientists believe that's how the Inca found the faults in the first place, by following water seeps and drainages in the valley, farther up into the mountains, to the place the faults intersected. We've come to realize that one reason for the Inca's remarkable success in the difficult Andean environment was a keen understanding of its fault systems. Perhaps it's not surprising, then, that Cusco and several of their other cities were also built near fracture zones. I'm Scott Tinker, admiring the work of some of our first structural geologists.
1: Earth Date is produced by the Bureau of Economic Geology at the University of Texas at Austin, with support from Schlumberger, helping oil and gas companies increase production and efficiency while lowering environmental impact. 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

0: Culture Shift is a monthly event put on by the Alaska Humanities Forum. 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

0: This summer, a fish does more than any other fish could burble before.
1: 19 years ago, I was just a fish. But now, I am the CEO of McDonald's.
0: After that great achievement, he went back to the sea to report to his friends. And knowing his mother had passed, he went there to tell and confront them all.
1: I used the idea of death to create the fish fillet and serve it to my customers at McDonald's.
0: Not only was it a travesty for him, but he came out on top, making the most appraised and wanted fish product out there.
1: Some call me a hero, but I am no better than you.
0: He is just a fish. And this summer, he'll be in just a bowl.
1: Fishbowl 2. Coming to theaters this summer, July 13th.
0: Many think this is his greatest achievement. But he can breathe air. Fish 3. Coming this 3. This fake film about a fake story about some fake fish has been brought to you by KRUA 88.1 FM Anchorage.
2: Sounds wild. Hi, I'm Riley Woodford for the Alaska Department of Fish and Game. On a summer day in interior Alaska, a biologist is watching an olive-sided flycatcher. Some songbird species are declining in numbers in North America, and researchers are searching for answers why. But there's also some good news. In recent decades, some bird species have rebounded and even made significant turnarounds. After the Endangered Species Act became law in 1973, raptors in decline, like bald eagles, peregrine falcons, and ospreys, made remarkable recoveries. Overall, hawk numbers have almost doubled in the lower 48, and osprey populations have more than quadrupled. These raptors made spectacular comebacks since the pesticide DDT was banned in the 1970s. DDT affected birds' reproduction and profoundly impacted raptor populations, especially ospreys and bald eagles.

In the 1950s, there was only about 400 nesting pairs of bald eagles counted in the lower 48. In 2021, that number had risen to more than 70,000 nesting pairs. And that's not all. Numbers of wetland birds and waterfowl have increased in number, largely thanks to wetland protections and restoration. Sounds wild. I'm Riley Bickford.

0: sounds wild. Hi, I'm Riley Woodford for the Alaska Department of Fish and Game.
1: The forest in spring is a chorus of bird songs. Warblers, flycatchers, and sparrows lend their voices, but thrushes are among Alaska's most widespread songbirds, and among songbirds, their voices stand out. The American robin is the best known of the thrushes. Its song is the familiar cheer-up, cheerio. The brightly colored varied thrush, the robin's larger cousin, has a distinctive song. It's actually two notes of slightly different pitch, sung at the same time. The double note call is somewhat reminiscent of a gym teacher's whistle.
0: The robin has two smaller, inconspicuous cousins, the hermit thrush and Swainson's thrush. Both have beautiful, flute-like voices. The hermit thrush song starts with a clear, single note, followed by a chiming warble. This is repeated on different pitches. The song of Swainson's thrush ascends up the scale with a spiraling warble and fades. Both Swainson's thrush and hermit thrush are birds that are heard more often than seen. For Sounds Wild, I'm Riley Woodford.
1: And I'm Kathy Hawker.
0: Sounds Wild is brought to you by the Alaska Department of Fish and Game.

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0: Hey, this is boy number one from The Boys Are Back in Town. You're listening to KRUA 88.1 FM Anchorage. I'm not supposed to be here right now. The boys don't know I'm recording behind their backs. Oh no, they found me. I gotta get out of here.
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Black Hollywood. We've been in the trenches building. Atlanta untrapped. Kings of Vice. Illustrate.

Exploring Science in the Sea. Blue dragons are among nature's most efficient recyclers, but what they're recycling, you don't want. They absorb the stinging cells of the Portuguese man-o-war and similar creatures, then use them to deliver a nasty sting of their own. Blue dragons are a type of sea slug. They're small and elegant, about an inch long, with wing-like structures that make them look like angels. And they have a shimmering blue color scheme that gives them their formal name, Glaucus atlanticus, the blue one of the Atlantic. The little critters inhale a bubble of air that allows them to float at the top of the ocean. In fact, they hang upside down from the ocean surface. One side of the dragon's body is blue-white, while the other is darker blue and silver. That allows it to blend into the sky or the ocean, depending on the viewing angle. That's one way the blue dragon stays safe from predators. Another is its powerful sting. Blue dragons eat the man-o-war, a jellyfish-looking organism with tentacles that extend deep into the water. The tentacles are lined with cells that contain venom. The venom doesn't affect the blue dragon. Instead, the dragon digests the edible parts of the tentacles and absorbs the stinging cells. It stores them in small sacs in the fingers at the end of its wing-like appendages. When it's threatened, it stings. And since it stores many cells in each sac, its sting can be more potent than that of the man-o-war, an efficient but nasty bit of recycling. Science in the Sea is a production of the University of Texas Marine Science Institute and is on the web at scienceinthesea.org. I'm Holly Brawley. Science in the Sea is part of the Texas Podcast Network, the conversations changing the world, brought to you by the University of Texas at Austin. Any opinions expressed in this podcast do not represent the views of the University of Texas at Austin.

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0: Party. The pants. With the pants. Party with pants.
2: Though autism can be reliably diagnosed in children as young as 18 months, most aren't diagnosed until they're between 4 and 5. Studies indicate that age is even higher for low-income and minority children. Research shows that early diagnosis and early intervention is crucial. It can translate to a lifetime of impact by supporting healthy development, improved communication, and overall positive outcomes later in life.

0: years, born in the crosshairs.
1: Hey, Mr. Thundercleat, what's that you were saying?
2: It is the robotic hymn of doom.
1: Well, I always say, nothing livens up a robotic hymn of doom better than an amazing pair of jugs!

Studies show that when kids spend time outdoors, they become healthier, have lower stress levels, and develop stronger immune systems. They also become more creative and have a greater respect for themselves, other people, and the environment. Immersive and restorative experiences are available in urban parks, green spaces, and preserves. Through exploration of local forests and parks, kids can build a lifelong connection to nature.

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0: From the Bureau of Economic Geology, this is Earth Date. In 1911, Robert Scott and Roald Amundsen led expeditions to Antarctica, both hoping to be the first to the South Pole. Amundsen's crew left 20 days before Scott using sled dogs. Scott's team took a different route, using motorized snow tractors, hoping to speed their passage. After 77 days, Scott and his men finally reached the pole, only to find that Amundsen had beat them to it. With great disappointment, they turned back to their ship when disaster struck. The temperature plummeted as the Antarctic winter arrived early. In their journals, they recorded temperatures below negative 40 degrees Fahrenheit. Weather kept their base team from provisioning their return depots. Out of fuel, they had to pull sleds with their tents and gear. In the extreme cold, the ice was no longer slippery. We talked about this in a previous Earth Date. A layer of water less than 1/1,000,000th of a meter thick occurs on the surface of ice down to negative 36 degrees. Below that, the water molecules become pinned to the ice and they no longer slip. This meant that Scott's sleds no longer slid, slowing their progress and doubling their exposure to the severe cold. One by one, the men got frostbite and could no longer travel. Out of options, they made their last camp, wrote farewell letters, and waited for the end. A trip cut tragically short by the not-so-slippery properties of ice. I'm Scott Tinker.
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1: It's called the Ugly Barnacle. Once there was an ugly barnacle. He was so ugly that everyone died. The end.
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0: Hey, you know what? Sunday afternoons were made to chill. 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And always remember, chill is not confined to a genre. It's only confined to a mood. The feel-good mood.
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Exploring Science in the Sea. The recent saga of life on Ascension Island is a series of miscalculations. When the island was first settled in 1815, it was a haven for millions of birds. But colonists also brought rats, which overran the island. So the settlers brought in cats to eat the rats, which they did. But the rats and cats also ate the birds and their eggs. That decimated the birds, driving at least one species to extinction. But the cats were eliminated a decade ago, so the birds are coming back. Ascension is the tip of a 2-mile-high volcano. The small desert island is in the Atlantic Ocean, just south of the equator. It's 1,000 miles from Africa and 1,400 miles from South America. It's home to about 800 people. It's also home to hundreds of thousands of birds, including seabirds. They nest on cliffs at the rim of the island, or on tiny Bosun Bird Island, just offshore. Many of the birds spend most of their time at sea and visit the islands only to breed. One of the most common seabirds is the sooty tern. It's also known as the wide-awake bird because it keeps people awake. It never shuts up. The local airport is named Wide Awake Field because of it. Another resident is the Ascension frigate bird. It's large but lightweight, so it can soar for months without ever touching down. It's not especially pleasant, though. It sometimes feeds by forcing other birds to throw up. Still, it's a part of the continuing saga of life on this remote Atlantic island. 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